Hour, a hip-hop legend is headed to the big screen. And we've got the latest on a developing legal battle involving Chadwick Boseman's estate, and Karin León is making major moves on the world stage. Stay with us. It's On the Move.

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0: Ooh, it's a vibe now. Yes, sir. I got some Shakira Wyclef on the way, Sabrina Carpenter. We got some Daddy Yankee. And anything you want to hear on social media, at Soy El DJ. That's SOYELDJ. It's Tame Impala, Dracula.

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1: Get ready to head to Miami because iHeartRadio Fiesta Latina Year 13 is going down at the Kaseya Center in Miami, Saturday, October 17th. The lineup is absolutely fire. We got Mike Towers, Farruko, Manuel Turizo, Eladio Carrión, Blessed, Gracie. We have Floyd Menor, and it's going to

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is underway. We're not leaving anything on the table tonight. No games, no gimmicks. This is all hits and no misses.

0: know he's coming to the link September 19th. You could win your way in this Tuesday, Talkback Tuesday. You're one keyword away. Just let us know the keyword you heard each and every hour, and we'll let you know if you can go to the show. 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
0: 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J to the A to the I M.

0: 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We'll let you know if you can go to the show. We'll be right back after this. It's on Q.
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0: Nobody more excited for LeBron in the city than DJ Joe Brosco. 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We'll be right back after this on Q102. It's time for the last lap, the last mix of the night. Let's get right with DJ Joe Brosco and Nico Oso.
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2: Welcome to What's Going On, a show about making a difference in our lives and our communities. I'm Lorraine Ballard Morrill. This week, we examine how compassion, storytelling, and activism can change lives. First, Pulitzer Prize-winning podcaster Suave Gonzalez and journalist Julieta Martinelli share the remarkable story of 93-year-old Frank Ross, whose release after nearly 50 years in prison is sparking important conversations about compassionate release, aging behind bars, and criminal justice reform. Then, as America marks its 250th anniversary, author Angela P. Dodson discusses her new book, exploring how generations of activists and ordinary citizens have challenged the nation to live up to its ideals. It's an inspiring and thought-provoking half hour you won't want to miss. Stay with us. We're joined by Pulitzer Prize-winning podcaster, educator, and returning citizen Suave Gonzalez and Julieta Martinelli, senior producer and reporter for Fortuna Media, to talk about a little mini-series that they want to talk about with us today, and that is chronicling powerful story about a man named Frank Ross, a 93-year-old man whose release raises important questions about compassionate release in America. We'll also talk about another returning citizen who has a story to tell regarding her own journey through compassionate release. Suave, you've dedicated your life to telling stories that often go unheard. What inspired you and Futura to focus on Frank Ross and the issue of compassionate release?
3: Well, first of all, I just want to thank you and Julieta and everybody else out there for believing in this story and for supporting it. What inspired me about this story is that Frank Ross is the person responsible for teaching me how to read and write when I was in prison as a kid. This man took me under the wing and showed me the essence of literature. And I gave him my word that I would go to school and get my GED. Well, I'd done all that. And up on my release, I was like, yo, if I ever get out, I want to help you get out. And seeing this man in prison owning up to what landed him in prison and taking thousands and thousands of young kids that was in the prison at the time under his wing and teaching them how to read and write. A lot of them people has gone out of prison and to doing great things. And to me, it's just a testament that people change and the second chance is possible. And all I wanted for Frank Ross was a second chance. You know, unfortunately, we got it. But at an age at 93, where he's with cancer, dementia, you know, it's hurtful because if we're talking about compassionate release, you know, I appreciate that y'all released him, but this is not compassion. This is an issue that people must know about. And that's why we're here talking about this little mini service.
2: Frank Ross spent 50 years in prison before being released. And he had, you know, some up and downs because he does have dementia. But I wonder if you can talk about what questions you think the public should be asking about whether compassionate release is truly compassionate.
4: Yeah, thank you, Lorraine, for having us. I think, you know, when we think about compassionate release, right, we have to think about what we owe people that are incarcerated. I think one of the folks that we spoke to, Celeste Trustee, a wonderful advocate in Pennsylvania, said something that I think a lot about. She said, when we sentence someone to prison, the punishment is the loss of freedom. The punishment is not lack of access to healthcare. It's not terrible health conditions. It's not, you know, watching someone sort of lose the ability to even remember why they're in prison, why they're incarcerated when they get to a certain age or when they're ill, like Frank with dementia and dealing with cognitive decline. So I think, you know, there are these deeper questions that we need to ask ourselves about basic human rights and access to healthcare. And I think for me, for Frank's story, I feel very close to Frank. I've been hearing Suave talk about Frank for years. We've spoken to him on the phone for years before his release with Compassionate Release was even imminent. But I think Frank represents thousands and thousands of other people whose stories that we don't know. You know, one of the things that we talk about in our reporting is this term that they call the graying of American prisons, which is that we now have more older people in prison than we ever have in history. And we're only projected to have a prison population that is getting older and older. And they're actually getting older at a faster rate than our or free population is on the outside. So if the prison system does not prepare, does not invest in the necessary healthcare access that is needed for people as they get older and have more serious health conditions, then we need to be having other conversations like, should we be releasing people who are ill or who are of a certain age?
2: You mentioned off mic about a situation that's really heartbreaking that Frank experienced because he has dementia. This caused a real problem for him in terms of his release. Tell us more about that.
4: Yeah, around April, Suave had gone to see Frank about every 3 weeks. With every time I visited Suave, we went to go see him, and I'd noticed that he had lost a lot of weight. You know, as a result of getting out, he's doing physical therapy, he's doing other things. He's also ill, so you know that happens. So his ankle monitor stopped fitting around his ankle, and it eventually fell out. When the Department of Corrections came to fit a new monitor, Frank was having one of those bad days that sometimes happen when you have dementia, which is he couldn't remember why he needed to have a monitor. And so the Department of Corrections left and, you know, took this back to court and basically, you know, raised the question that he was in violation of the compassionate release statute, which in Pennsylvania requires the person to have a GPS monitor at all time, right? Just the same as many folks do who are being electronically monitored. And so in this situation, you know, Frank, because of the illness that he had, right, couldn't remember why he needed to wear the monitor. This illness is the reason that he was released in the first place. So it's one of those situations that when you look at it from the outside, it feels really ridiculous, right?
2: Like
4: something here.
2: Yeah, it's like a catch 22, almost surreal. It's like you can't make this stuff up. It's tragic. You know, Suave, when we talk about someone like Frank, and I love that you shared that he was the one who took the time to help you learn how to read, and you went on to get your degrees and all that. So, and now you're out and you're doing great things. And it sort of returns me to the perennial question about the waste of human capital. And I also know the people that still remain behind the walls of SCI Phoenix and so many other prisons that are still doing amazing things despite their incarceration. I wonder if we can talk a little bit about how we view these individuals and how we view the whole idea of imprisonment. I mean, it's really about it's incarceration, but to what end?
3: I mean, I say this, right, that I credit my success inside the prison system. Two people that inspired me the most, Ben Maria and Maria Nahosa and Frank Ross. Frank Ross, because he saw the potential in me before anybody else. He saw the potential in me before Maria saw the potential in me, you know, so we go that far. So a lot of people don't understand that when you go to prison, right, you don't stop being a decent human being. A lot of us make mistakes. Frank made a mistake in his late 40s, but that didn't stop him from being a wonderful person, from doing wonderful things. Like I said, I could count at least 200 people that was under his tutorial inside the prison system that became writers. Some of them became published authors. Some of them became community leaders. Some of them Pulitzer Prize winner. You know, like, these are the people that he mentored for free. He never asked for nothing. All he said was, promise me you won't come back to prison. Mm. These are the type of individuals that are in prison. I could sit here and tell you, I was part of this group called FAT, Fathers and Children's Together, where a lot of us, not even being fathers, created a group to keep fathers and children inside the prison system together. These are the type of individuals you're going to see inside these prison walls. So the image that America have of people inside prison is wrong. This is what we got inside the prisons. Yes, there are some very bad people inside the prisons, like everything else. Of course, we're not going to sugarcoat that. But for the most part, lifers are on a whole different level. They're trying to change. They're trying to beautify the community. You know, when I was in prison, we did it. We created a mural arts project that beautified the entire city of Philadelphia with 56 murals to the time I was there. We saved thousands of kids from going to prison because of our Fathers and Children program. Frank Ross saved a lot of people in prison, not only from getting hurt, but from getting killed. Because when we was involved in the educational programs, we wasn't part of the prison makeup. We was on a whole different level. When we didn't see why I got to go to school, Frank, because one day when that door opened, you're going to need it. And that day is now. Mm. You know, so a lot of people ask me, why are you doing this for Frank? Why you do that? Because I'm doing for Frank what I couldn't do for my mother when she was dying. Mm. And to me, when I see Frank, when I see Chucky Giles, it's right next to Frank. These are people that served 50, 53 years. When I think about Marie Scott, Michi, a woman that served 50 years in prison with cancer. You know, I think about my own family. I think about my community. Because unfortunately, when they do get released, they're coming back to our community. So it's our responsibility to take care of them. And I do it gracefully. I don't mind spending my night with Frank Ross like I've done since January 9th. Nights. I break night in the hospital with him. You know, when we got the call that the DOC was taking him back, I flew from Mexico back because I had to be there. And when I told that judge, like, man, listen, give him a break. I promise you, I never beg another man for anything. Like I asked that judge, give me a chance to deal with Frank. We don't want to take him back. You know, that's the type of effect that he had in my life. And I'd do it all over again if I have to.
2: Julieta Suave mentioned in passing Michi, and she is the focus of one part of this miniseries. Tell us about her story. She is a woman incarcerated for many decades with breast cancer. Tell us her story.
4: Yeah, Marie Scott, she was also released actually just 2 days before Frank in January. And when I heard her story, Suave put her on the phone with me one day and we had a very brief conversation. And I was like, oh no, we need to expand our story to include her. First, because we don't hear from women's stories as often, right? Like there are less women in prison and I think that is part of the problem. But in general, I do think we don't have such a good understanding of what women in particular are experiencing in prison, especially as they get older with reproductive challenges. You know, there are very particular health issues that women have to face. And so Michi was incarcerated at 19. She was sentenced to life without parole for a felony murder charge, which means that she didn't kill anyone, but she unfortunately was a lookout during a robbery that went wrong. And so she was charged with murder as well. Michi's story, you know, you'll hear it in our series, is so sad. It is filled with trauma. It is a story of victims ending up in the system, as so often happens. One of the things that I, you know, remember speaking to an expert about women in particular is that about 75% of women in prison report having been victims of child sexual abuse or domestic violence. And Michi's story has all of those things. On top of having a really, really difficult life and getting a life in prison sentence so young, Michi, you know, notice as women were getting older in the prison that they were getting sick, and that in order for you to have the best chance of surviving, you know, an illness like cancer, she saw a lot of breast cancers, what she told us was that you needed to be on top of your body and catch it yourself because you couldn't trust the prison to catch it quickly enough so that you could go into treatment. And so Michi, I believe she was in her late 60s, maybe 70 at that point, was found a lump, put pressure on the prison to get testing, put pressure on them to send her outside of the prison for further testing, and was, you know, able to advocate for herself because she's a strong person. In order to be able to get treatment and undergo a double mastectomy in prison, she dealt with all of this while being incarcerated, a very, very difficult treatment, as you know, for cancer. And, you know, now she is okay. And, you know, she is free and she's able to sort of start her life on the outside. But Michi had stage 2 breast cancer. And so she was not able to apply for the compassionate release statute because the statute in Pennsylvania requires that someone be about a year away from passing away. Mm-hmm. So a doctor has to determine that you're so sick that you're terminal and that you're likely to die within the year. And so because Michi was seeking treatment and for various reasons, that wasn't the best option for her. And so for me, what she also represents is another way that the compassionate release statute needs reforming so that people like her are able to sort of take advantage of this and be able to get out. Michi was able to get out, had her sentence commuted. She had great support. The Abolitionist Law Center, also Frank Ross's lawyers, you guys know they do amazing work in Pennsylvania and Philadelphia. And so they supported her. They had a campaign going for her commutation and lots of folks writing letters of support, talking about, like Frank, all the wonderful things she did in prison to help other women, her own rehabilitation. But, you know, she had to undergo all of this in prison. And as she told us, a lot of the women that she grew up there with have passed away in prison.
2: Yeah. Well, certainly it helps when you have the support of individuals like you all, but I'm sure there's so many unnamed individuals who languish behind the walls. What kind of legislative efforts, bills, or laws or reforms do you hope that will eventually come up to address this issue of compassionate release?
3: For me, I think that the compassionate release legislation they got in needs to be reformed, because now we're dealing with people like Frank Ross in the early 90s and older that, like the judge said, this is something that we need to address because it's going to keep happening because people are getting older and older in prison. So if you think that you releasing somebody on compassionate release and keeping them on an ankle monitor, and then they're going to comply by plugging that thing in every hour, somebody with dementia, you're wrong. This is the thing. And plus, when you put that ankle monitor on a person that his legs get sold up so bad that it hurts, it's not fun. You know, but the DOC had this contract with one company, one ankle monitor company, that the ankle monitor is as big as this phone. When they could use other methods, you know, put it on a wheelchair. You know, they got ankle monitors now that look like watches. Why can't we do that instead of just keeping them with a box attached to their ankle so the whole world can see, oh, this guy is on an ankle monitor? That's inhumane.
2: Is there anything that we can do as concerned citizens to advance reform in this area?
3: Yes, right. Your legislators, put the pressure on your legislators. We vote for them. We pay their taxes. We have the right to demand from our legislators the kind of treatment that we want to see these elderly folks receive. I don't understand why people in the city don't understand that. You have the right to know the kind of treatment the brothers and sisters inside are getting.
2: Julietta, you wanted to add something?
4: Yeah. So one of the things that we discuss in the series is this HB 150. It's a bill that I think is really important for folks, especially that are local, that can vote, that can call their, as Suave said, call their local politicians and put some pressure. This bill is kind of stuck at this moment, as far as I understand. It has passed the House, needs to be taken up by the Senate. And unfortunately, so far, there hasn't been any discussion. Advocates, you know, incarcerated folks, people from all over the place have worked really, really hard to be able to get it this far, which is a huge win, right? Anytime, you know, there's a reform effort that is able to pass in any way is a huge win. But unless the Senate takes this up, unless there's a decision made, I believe it's November is the deadline, then this is going to basically start from scratch next year. And all the work and all the effort that has been put in is going to have to start over. Now, the folks that we spoke with said, obviously, they're not going to give up. They're going to do this as many times as it takes. But one of the reasons that I think I wanted to do this reporting, besides telling Frank's story and Michi's story, I think is because sometimes when we hear things like this, it feels like we have no control over it. It feels like a grave injustice. But what can we do? We're sitting at home. We're listening to the news. What do we do? In these situations, there actually are things that we can do as regular citizens, you know, share the stories, call your legislators, share the phone numbers with your friends, teach your friends how to contact their legislators. I think public pressure, as Suave said, seems to be really the only thing that works with politics. And so putting pressure now, the time to do that is now.
2: Great.
3: And Lorraine, can I say something real quick?
2: Sure.
3: For the people out there that's hearing, right? The requirements to get compassionate release is simple. You have to be terminally ill. You can't seek treatment out here. And you have to be within a year of your death. That's compassion. If that's compassion to you, then I don't even know why we're having this conversation. Mm. That is not compassion. You telling me that if I do get compassionate release, I can't seek treatment because if I get treatment and get a little bit better, you will take me back to prison. My people, my community, call your state rep, call your state senators and talk to them about this issue. Because if you had someone in prison serving life and they're in their 30s or 40s, and we're talking about Frank Ross, we're talking about your loved one, because life means life in the state of Pennsylvania.
2: Right.
3: And that is a real
2: death by incarceration, as they say. Julietta, if people want to listen to this special mini series regarding compassionate release, how do they do that?
4: 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Look for Suave or Suave Podcast. 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And the series is called Release to Die.
2: All right. I want to thank you both for joining us here today. Pulitzer Prize winning podcaster, educator, returning citizen Suave Gonzalez, and Julieta Martinelli, a senior producer and reporter for Fortura Media. Thank you both
3: and
2: for...
3: And Pulitzer Prize winner.
2: Julieta, a Pulitzer Prize winner.
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2: Thanks for
3: sharing.
2: Yes.
3: I just want to thank you because you've always been a champion of these issues. And without Lorraine in the city, there is no special shows like this. 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
2: Well, listen, thank you both for everything that you're doing. Again, once again, Pulitzer Prize winning podcasters, producers, Suave Gonzalez, Julieta Martinelli. Thank you both for joining us today.
4: Thank you so much.
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2: America marks its 250th anniversary. It's a fitting time to reflect on the movements and ordinary people who helped shape the nation. In the new book, We've Been Here Before, How Rebellion and Activism Have Always Sustained America, veteran journalist and author Angela P. Dotson, along with the late Pulitzer Prize-winning journalist Michael Days, explores the history of protest, resistance, and activism that has challenged America to live up to its ideals. Angela joins us to discuss the book's timely message and why these stories still matter today. Angela, as America celebrates the 250th anniversary of its birth, what inspired you and Michael Days to tell the story of the nation through the lens of rebellion and activism?
10: First of all, we were approached by the publisher to write something that would tie into the nation's 250th birthday. We racked our brains and came up with this concept. I don't know who mentioned it first. Because we are a nation that was born of rebellion, it seemed that a good way to tell the story of the country was through these various phases of movements and activists who carried out a lot of the efforts for reform and change in America.
2: Your book highlights both well-known figures like Dr. Martin Luther King Jr. and lesser-known activists such as the Atlanta Laundresses, who organized a massive strike in 1881. Why was it important to shine a light on these overlooked stories?
10: Because people don't know them. A lot of them we did not know. Even though I've written a whole book on the women's suffrage movement, I found women that I was not familiar with. I found quotes and episodes in the women's movement that I wasn't aware of. And I certainly wasn't aware of the laundresses' strike, the Washing Society of Atlanta. And that's part of a chapter on the labor movement. And basically about 20 black laundresses went on strike, and they recruited another 3,000 laundresses across the city to join them to strike for better wages and more uniform wages. And they won. They wore down the city officials and finally were able to prevail.
2: One of the central themes of the book is dissent and protest are not signs of weakness, but have actually strengthened the countries. And I wonder if you can explain that perspective.
10: The country is better off when people are involved and they care and they are sometimes pushing an agenda. We are a nation built on rebellion, and these mavericks and outliers, as I call them, who've helped define what's right and what's wrong about the country and tried to change it in various ways with various tactics.
2: Michael Days passed away before the book was published. What did his journalism vision and collaboration bring to this project? And what do you hope readers remember about his legacy?
10: Michael was a thinker. He helped guide the book to come up with a lot of the topics that we ended up tackling. We had a very long list of movements when we started, and the publisher whittled them down a little. But Michael's vision was very important, and he was involved all the way through the book. We had the first proofed pages the week he passed. We had begun looking at proofs. He's very much a part of the project, and he was a guiding force for me because he would make suggestions. Have you thought about this? Have you thought about that? And we worked very, very closely on it.
2: With today's conversations about democracy, civil rights, civic engagement, what do you hope readers take away from We've Been Here Before, and how might it inspire them to become more engaged in their own communities?
10: I think they will take away the fact that others have gone before them and that there are tactics that we may not have used recently, but that can certainly be revived, like the women's movement when they picketed the White House every day for months, years, in whatever kind of weather there was, like the laundresses strike, like the teach-ins that we used during the Vietnam protest movement, things like that, that, you know, you can pick and choose from the overall organization of say, the Underground Railroad, the way people organize themselves, perhaps could be adapted to help immigrants find safe houses, find places to go, to be guided by people along the way.
2: So are you going to be anywhere where we can meet with you and meet you in person? And also, where can we get your book?
10: I will be at a book signing at the Free Library at 6 p.m. on July 29th. And I hope people turn out for that.
2: Great. And if people would like to purchase a copy of this book, how do they do that?
10: They can purchase it on Amazon. Most bookstores will have it, and the publisher has it for sale on the website, broadleafbooks.com, and they will be able to, of course, purchase it at the book signing.
2: Wonderful. And do you have a website?
10: I do have a website. It's angelapdodson.com.
2: Thank you so much for joining us. The book is We've Been Here Before, How Rebellion and Activism Have Always Sustained America, written by veteran journalist and author Angela P. Dodson, along with the late Pulitzer Prize-winning journalist Michael Days, exploring the history of protest, resistance, and activism that has challenged America to live up to its ideals. Thank you so much for joining us today.
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1: Yeah, what up? You got Raph hanging out with you, and it is a season of going back to your exes, apparently, because Ariana Grande, back with her ex, former dancer, backup dancer, by the way, too, Rick Alvarez. Here she is, Hate That I Made You Love Me, is on Q.

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1: 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Can you believe it? 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Nelly headlining the show at Seaport Pier Wildwood. 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
2: Yeah, coming up, details on how you can score tickets to see Ed Sheeran at Link in September 1st. 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

By the way, I love that Friday was literally like a holiday here in Philly after the announcement of LeBron James coming to the Sixers. Broke news. It was just crazy. People were like screaming outside Center City on Market Street. It was great. Olivia Rodrigo on cue. I know.

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1: 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Here's

0: All right, check this out. Ed Sheeran coming to the Link September 19th. Q102 has your chance of tickets. All right, this Tuesday, another Talk Back Tuesday. 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
2: All right, this Thursday, of course, our Q102 Beach Tour. Nelly headlining the show, Seaport Pier in Wildwood. Buster's got your last minute invites. Monday, 3:20 in the afternoon. Okay, Monday afternoon, 3:20. Next chance to win those invites with Q102. Here's Teddy Swims, Mr. Know-It-All. She liked

Yeah, the money's back tomorrow. $1,000 to delete your debt on Q102. 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
2: 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'Cause when I leave for the night, I ain't coming.

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2: I know. Trying to cop that LeBron jersey, too. That Sixers LeBron jersey is going to be fire. It's Q102 with Raph and some Alex Warren. Fever Dream.

So Ed Sheeran going to be at the Link in September, September 19th to be exact. And this Tuesday, we'll have your chance to win tickets. 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
2: 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The rumors flying. I mean, she technically dated up with a finance bro, making like high six figures. 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

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Not the Schuylkill Expressway. That's always busy. I'm talking about the Schuylkill River for that regatta that's happening. Kelly Drive also going to be busy with that happening. It's Q102.

0: you have a crazy story about your car. What happened?
1: Well, it caught on fire and just blew up last week.
0: What?
1: It was like a slow wheel leak or whatever. And
0: oh, that's not...
1: apparently a squirrel filled a nest in the engine. So, yeah.
0: Blame that squirrel. Did you sue the squirrel?

0: 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That's Thursday. End of the month already. Crazy. Nelly headlining the show, Seaport Pier, Wildwood. 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

The Phil's going to try to salvage the series against the Yanks tonight at the Bank in South Philly, 7:20 first pitch. It's Q. Oh, I leave quiet.

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0: Yeah, Ed Sheeran going to be at the Link September 19th. Not going to be playing football. 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
1: What's up? It's Kiana kicking off with new music from Olivia Rodrigo. Probably one of my favorites off her new album. You seem pretty sad for a girl so in love. This is called Stupid Song.

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They're doing like an ice cream taco collab with Oreo. 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
4: They're saying it was Taylor Farms lettuce that it tested positive.
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4: That is a supplier, apparently, to Taco Bell.
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7: So can I go get something to drink?
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Yo, I am so jealous of anyone essentially getting to preview what the Unravel tour is going to be like for Olivia Rodrigo. It's Kiana on Q102 because her Daisy Chain Fields Festival, of course, she's going to do her set at her own festival. That's happening in about a month. And then after that, she kicks off the tour for real September 25th.

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2: Try not to cry challenge. 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Oh my gosh, I'd be bawling. I was bawling enough in Toy Story when I heard this the first time. I Knew It, I Knew You is new from Taylor Swift.

least hear what they say about manifesting your own reality. Because what do you mean? Taylor Lautner's wife just shared a picture of her reading Twilight. New Moon. It's Kiana on a Q102. And the fact that they have the same name, Taylor Lautner, it's just kind of crazy to me. They say the-

loving Zara Larsson and Depop's collab right now. Zara Larsson's selling off all her clothes. It's Kiana on Q102. I might just start buying up things so I can make a Zara Larsson museum to the beauty that is her fashion sense.

romance readers, where you at? It's Kiana on Q102. When it comes to how many saucy scenes you like in a book, what is your vibe on that? For me, I don't need saucy scenes. I just need a character who yearns. Is that a hot take?

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2: 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For the record, I would literally never, but I woke up and I cried to him. 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
1: New from Taylor Swift. I Knew It, I Knew You, it's called. It gives country vibes to me. I'm wondering if it's an Easter egg to a debut Taylor's version. That's my hope. I knew

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2: 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We're so excited. Teddy Swims with his The Ugly Tour. 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It's called Mr. Know-It-All.

0: Q102, my name's Kiana. It is the season of like not having anything left to do with the kiddos. 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
1: The first single off of Ariana Grande's new album, Petal, out this Friday. Hate That I Made You Love Me. Some fans did get to hear some tracks off of her new album, Petal, and says that it is absolute art. I can't wait to hear it this Friday. This is Hate That I Made You Love Me from Ariana.

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1: It's the best summer ever in Philly with so many cool shows coming to the area this summer. Like Kesha, she is coming. And Gracie Abrams, Somber, Kehlani. This list goes on. 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
2: New from Olivia Rodrigo called Stupid Song. When they were recording this music video before the song was officially out, they recorded it in the middle of a park. So it was in public. They had to come up with something to play in the meantime. So they chose heavy metal. Olivia Rodrigo, this is Stupid Song. New York.

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8: All right, guys, let's do this. What up? It's JoJo on the radio. This is the iHeartRadio Countdown. Tyler, good to see you. How are you?
9: I'm good. How are you?
8: I'm doing awesome. Safe to say your life over the last year, year and a half, whatever, 2 years, has just gotten crazy, right? You enjoying it so far?
9: I'm enjoying it.
8: Some people don't know what they're getting into until they get into it.
9: Yes.
8: And in, is it what you expected?
9: No. No, I don't think I could have expected any of this, so no.
8: Well, you're killing it. All of the countdown, let's do it. This is song number 20.
0: Zara Larsson, Lush.

That was song number 19 this week on the iHeartRadio Countdown. What up? It's JoJo on the radio. Tyler's hanging out. Tyler, do you enjoy the weeks, the days, all that leading up to an album release? Is it fun or is it just complete stress?